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3: We're here at Bally's in downtown Baton Rouge in the sports book watching the Open at Royal Barksdale right now. And we're checking in with Bruce Marshall, who I believe somewhere in the world right now is in Charlotte, North Carolina.

Segura Farms brings you our Thursday shows each and every week. Jay Johnson with us in an hour talking about Tommy White's Major League debut. It's just coincidental. He'll be opposing Dylan Cruz, and then you'll have Gage Jump in the dugout with him for the Athletics. Nick Kurtz will also be playing for the Athletics tonight. He was a part of that Wake Forest game, although he didn't play in that game. He was out for an injury, but he was in the dugout for Wake that night, and it was one of the greatest games in College World Series history. We'll walk down memory lane and talk about some of the great things that are going on in professional ranks for LSU baseball coming up in

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Shows brought to you by Sagrera Farms Premium Angus Beef. Chugging along here on a Thursday, working towards the weekend. Now, last time, Tommy White, Dylan Cruz, and Nick Kurtz shared a field. Our next guest called it one of the best nights of his life. That was in Omaha, Nebraska. Tommy White, a walk-off home run to beat Wake Forest and send LSU to the championship series. They would win that in three games. They'll share a field again tomorrow night in, I don't actually know where that game is, but the A's will play the Nationals, and it'll be Tommy White's Major League Baseball debut. Been some really cool things in professional

0: 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For one thing, you learn your product inside and out. But you also learn how to ask the right questions and give satisfying answers. Jim's Firearms.
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0: One year ago, Nike launched their first ever NIL campaign with LSU athletes. It was a pretty incredible hat tip to the job at LSU, the NILSU Max program, all the people therein had done to build out the systems and processes at LSU. And listen, you listen to this show, I think you know my stance on a lot of this stuff. I will give credit where it's due and criticism when warranted. LSU early in the NIL game was very much far behind. Go back to 2021. The collective was not organized. They did a very poor job of fundraising. It was at a time in LSU athletics that was very expensive, where they had fired. They had fired Ed Ogeron. They had hired Brian Kelly. Paul Maneri was gone. They brought in Jay Johnson. They brought in Kim Mulkey. Will Wade was out. They brought in Matt McMahon, gave him a 7-year deal. And it was like, oh, you want us to pay the players too? It was just very poorly done early. That's why LSU was behind. There's a lot of people at LSU, who are not very fond of me saying that at that time, but it was the case. But I think LSU.

0: you put the right people in place to get organized as things started to shift. And Scott Woodward, who's no longer LSU's athletic director, but he was very proactive, understanding the revenue share era was coming, and they began to prepare accordingly for how they would structure revenue share, putting those systems in place and launching the NILSU Max department. And as a result, LSU had the systems and the infrastructure in place where Nike, who's been an LSU, LSU and Nike have been partners together for 30 years. LSU had the infrastructure in place where Nike was able to launch their NIL campaign a year ago with LSU because they had already had all of the deliverables set up. They had all of the equipment to execute those deliverables, video shoots, all that stuff they're in. There's the whole of the brand. If you're not even familiar, some of you may not even be familiar with this. You've probably heard the brand before. Well, in South Stadium, in Tiger Stadium, it was the old dorm rooms. Well, they converted a lot of those into offices. Well, there's a whole floor that's called the brand, and it's where they do the photo shoots that you see, that the athletes with the photo shoots, you know, but in the, on the throne and, you know, by the brick wall and all that stuff. Well, it's the podcast studio. It's everything they're in. So all that to say, and because they've done a really good job working through their deliverables, you knew that this stuff was going to get passed through the CSC. So last year, Nike started their NIL program with LSU. Well, about a week ago, they had their back-to-school release. It was a soft launch of this year's NIL athletes. And today, they released, Nike released their full roster of high school and college athletes. And wouldn't you know it, that LSU actually has the largest class of college NIL athletes of any school in the country. It's 11 LSU athletes that are, 11 LSU football players that are Nike ambassador athletes. Alphabetically, it's Ty Benefield, Harlan Berry, Jace Brown, Lamar Brown, Caden Durham, Tredez Green, Husan Longstreet, DJ Pickett, Jordan Seaton, Prince Will, Uman Mielen, and Whit Weeks. Those are your 11 LSU athletes. Now, I was told today a couple things. Number one, there is actually a 12th that's in negotiations with Nike, so there could be a 12th football player. And in totality, I tweeted this last week whenever Nike released their back-to-school list, which was a brief rollout. I believe it was Tredez and maybe DJ Pickett who were on the back-to-school list a week ago. There were four. There was a baseball player, maybe a track and field athlete. I don't remember off the top of my head, but or softball player. Anyway, point is, when the total roster is announced, LSU will probably, they had 10 a year ago across all sports. They will very likely triple that number this year. So you're going to get close to or just over 30 LSU athletes. There's 11 football players, maybe a 12th. And there's going to be baseball and men's basketball and track and field. So there's going to be even more LSU athletes that do Nike deals. This is just football. Like, just by comp, Ohio State has 3. Ole Miss has 2. Chambliss and Lacey, that's it. Oregon, whose biggest booster freaking owns Nike, Oregon's got 5. Jordan Davison, Brandon Finney, DeCorian Moore, Dante Moore, and Jet Washington. Like, 5 total. I mean, LSU doubles the number that Oregon has. You can tell they are in it. Nike is in it here to win it for value. The closest after LSU is Alabama, who has 8. Xavien Brown, Ryan Williams, E.J. Crowell, Bray Hubbard, Dejon Lee, Sadarian Morgan, Zay Pierre, and Keelon Russell. The notable omission for LSU, as many have brought up, is Sam Levitt. Because people saw, well, Husan Longstreet's on there. Why is Longstreet on there and Levitt isn't? Why is the backup on there and not the starter? And especially on the week where we learned Sam Levitt's not going to SEC Media Days, I think some have assumed maybe there was, you know, something there that was anti-Sam Levitt. Not the case. So Sam Levitt came from Arizona State, where Arizona State is an Adidas school. So a year ago, Levitt had, and Jordan Tyson, incidentally, who's now with the New Orleans Saints, they had off-the-field deals with Adidas. So Levitt has an individual deal with Adidas, which is why he was not available to do a deal with Nike in this situation with LSU. So nothing nefarious there. It's not a slight to Sam Levitt or anything like that. It's just he's already got an apparel deal with Adidas. So you know, I think a big part of this is just a great illustration of, in this era, I think how LSU has done a fantastic job collectively in preparing themselves in the athletic department for the revenue share era and the CSC, the Collegiate Sports Commission, where all of these deals have to go to that clearinghouse and get cleared through the clearinghouse run by Deloitte. When LSU was behind early, they were far ahead in this evolution of NIL. You probably saw the story last week, or maybe you saw the story last week, where there were, it was, you know, millions of dollars in deals, so, you know, hundreds of deals and millions of dollars in deals that still have been held up through the CSC that have not been approved yet. Well, you don't see any of that with LSU. And it's, this isn't just pandering to LSU. It is a sincere compliment, because they've done an outstanding job of putting the systems and processes in place to make sure that their athletes through the MAX program have real deliverables with their partners in place, and they can execute those deliverables internally. Like, one of the things, I mean, just as one example, like one illustration, one of the things LSU has done is, you may not know this, but if you're a business and you want to do an NIL deal with an LSU athlete, let me take Parrish, for example. You all know that I'm a partner in Parrish Construction and Roofing. Parrish, we want to do an NIL deal with an LSU athlete. If we go through MAX, then we can produce for free our deliverables, social media posts, TV commercials, radio commercials, podcasts, whatever. We can use their facility at the brand for free. That's any business that wants to do a deal through LSU, through MAX with an LSU athlete. So they have made it conducive for businesses and welcoming for businesses to come and do brand deals with their athletes and get the deliverables approved through the CSC. So it's one of the reasons, obviously, why Nike was so willing to do this. And as I'm told, like, Nike came to Baton Rouge last year for their shoot. They're coming again this year to do their shoots and their deliverables with the LSU athletes, where in some instances, you're probably going to see a lot of those athletes have to go meet Nike at certain places. But in this instance, Nike is coming to LSU because the setup is turnkey. So hat tip to LSU. They've really done an awesome job with the MAX program and making business, you know, deliverables conducive in this era. And the Nike, what do I always say? Actions speak louder than words. I mean, LSU leads more than double the amount of football athletes than Oregon. You know, more than Ohio State and Bama and all the other programs. So, really, job well done and a great opportunity. Now, the other thing it's worth noting, too, is a lot of times you hear about, like, shoe deals and these really lucrative opportunities with professional athletes. This is not that. The deals that these individual athletes are doing, I'm told, are in the five-figure range. So you're not talking about, like, seven-figure deals with Nike. I mean, you're talking about smaller deals. Like, these aren't the deals that are the landslide windfalls of cash for all these student-athletes. But it's an opportunity to be partnered with Nike at an early stage in their career that could potentially carry on through their professional career. So congrats to those 11 LSU football players. Again, a 12th likely, and there's going to be many, many more, potentially 20-ish more that are going to be announced across all sports at a later date. All right, it's after further review. 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All right, it's after further review. Glad you're aboard with us here. Remember, you can always email us, tweet us, or text in the 225 at 396-4400, 396-4400. 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All right, it's after further review. We'll knock out a quick break. We'll go around the SEC. And Darian Mensah took his turn at ACC Media Days. The new Miami quarterback who was at Duke, y'all, and he talked all kind of ish about Duke on his way out the door. You got to hear this. It's next. It's AFR.
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0: We've been keeping an eye on these ESPN, this series that ESPN is running right now. So they polled NFL coaches and executives and asked them who are the best players at each position in the NFL. And so it's interesting because while I'd say it all the time, I'm not really interested in lists. The exception I'll make is like if you give me some objective data, or you give me data points, like when we do FPI, I'm interested because that's not somebody's opinion. It's an algorithm with different metrics pumped in there to spit out a result. It's something to consider. I think that's interesting. So when we talk about a Pro Football Focus, it's not, it's a metric. It's not the metric. It's just something to consider. When we talk about something subjective, someone's opinion, I will make an exception when you give credible people like coaches and executives in the league who scout, draft, study, coach these players, their opinion. You ask an executive who, throughout the draft process, looks at these guys early in their career at pro days and the combine and throughout the draft process and Senior Bowl, and then coaches, like, while these players are in the NFL and you're scouting game film, maybe you've coached some of them in the past, like, they're going to have a better sense of who the best quarterbacks, receivers, tackles, whatever are going to be. Well, they looked at safety today. And some of this probably isn't a surprise. Or unanimously, Kyle Hamilton, number one. He was number one at safety a year ago. Derwin James, number two, up from six a year ago. Xavier McKinney with the Packers, number three. Brian Branch, after him, Jesse Bates is next at five. Nick Amonwori, six. Antoine Winfield of the Bucks. Buda Baker, Kirby Joseph, excuse me, and Kalen Bullock. That's your top ten. Honorable mention, Jalen Petrie, Trevon Moehrig, Xavier Watts, Kobe Bryant, Grant Delpit. There's your honorable mention. And then when you look at also receiving votes, interesting, Minkah Fitzpatrick, whose career started just a house of fire, and he's faded a little now with with the Jets. Jalen Ramsey, similar story. Kevin Byard, Brian Cook, Talanoa Hufanga, Brandon Jones, Julian Love, Javon Holland, Quentin Lake, Amani Hooker, Jalen Thompson, Antonio Hudson. You probably noticed an omission there. Nary a New Orleans Saint mentioned among the top safeties in the NFL this year. And I think that's probably right. Whenever I look at the Saints' safety room, you had some star power there retiring, and he's obviously retired. You made the play a year ago in free agency to bring in Justin Reed. And I think, you know, I like bringing in Justin Reed, a guy who has Super Bowl experience with the Chiefs, played locally-ish, you know, with the Texans. You're from Dutchtown, obviously. So there's a lot of reasons to be optimistic about Reed. I don't know that anybody would consider Justin Reed among the top 10 or 15 safeties in the NFL. Julian Blackman was a guy who you're very high on a year ago. He's a veteran, year seven. 7 years, I should say, into his career out of Utah, but was injured in the opener a year ago, and it just forced this domino effect that made Jonas Sanker play a lot, and Jordan Howden still trying to find his way. So when you look at the safety room for New Orleans, it's Julian Blackman, Terrell Burgess, Elliot Davison, Jordan Howden, Justin Reed, Jonas Sanker, Lorenzo Styles. Like, who's going to fit there? You know, I look at the defense for the New Orleans Saints from a season ago, year one under Brandon Staley, and I'm a little torn by how to project this year, because last year, this defense finished ninth in the NFL in total defense. No, they were top 10 in the NFL in total defense, but they really struggled against the run. Now, as a result, the pass defense numbers were pretty good, mostly, though, because teams were just running the ball, so you just weren't targeted as much. The teams were up on the Saints, and so teams ran the ball and ran at the clock. So maybe that skewed the numbers a little bit. But I think Brandon Staley is is an excellent defensive coach. I think you have Chase Young, who looks like he's in the prime of his career, his peak years. I hate losing DeMario Davis. But you brought in Caden Ellis, who's got three straight 100-tackle seasons. I think you are bad at cornerback. I'm very concerned about corner. But safety is one of those spots, especially with the way they plan to use their safety. And in this instance, particularly, Jonas Sanker, who's probably going to play that nickel, the Alante Taylor role. At least that's what he did all throughout minicamp and OTAs. And there was this big question, like, would that be Lorenzo Styles? Could they change it up a little bit? Well, we kind of got the answer because it was Sanker. Ross Jackson did an awesome job covering that throughout all the offseason work over at LouisianaSports.net. If you want to follow along for free over there, you can. But I look at safety as one of those situations where typically we say the whole is greater than the sum of the parts. This is one where the Saints are hoping the sum of the parts is greater than the whole. Where you may not have necessarily that elite level top tier safety. Like you may not have, I'm not even saying a Kyle Hamilton, like you don't have an Antoine Winfield, a Buda Baker, a Kirby Joseph, a Xavier Watts. But what you have is a group of good, not great players that in totality playing as one, the hope is it elevates. Now, that doesn't always work out. And, you know, I think maybe a great example of a position group where that does work particularly is what the Saints were at receiver for a chunk of the Peyton Breeze era, where you had guys that weren't Pro Bowlers or perennial all-pro players. You know, Marcus Colston never made a Pro Bowl. Lance Moore was 5'9", and no one would consider him a burner, but he found a way to get open, had great hands, and he made plays, right? You never had a Ja'Marr Chase, a Justin Jefferson, a CeeDee Lamb. You never had that guy. But because it all functioned beautifully within the offense and guys that fit, you always had an elite offense. So my hope is this year at safety, that's how this group works. Where you may not have the superstar with an asterisk. I think Lorenzo Styles could be that guy. Like athletically, he's that guy. Just will it translate to him being a great NFL safety? I don't know. We'll see. Time will tell. Hopefully it will. But that unit in totality hopefully will elevate to be good enough to complement that front seven, which they clearly invested a lot in the front seven being better in and bringing back Chase Young, bringing back Cam Jordan, and getting Caden Ellis to get younger at linebacker. Danny Stutzman hopefully taking a step forward this year, and drafting Christian Miller in round two to fortify the interior of the defensive line alongside Brian Brzee. Yes, my hope is that front seven, is they clearly invested resources in being better in the front seven because they had to be. And hopefully in being better in the front seven, if that forces teams to throw more, that safety group is ready to stand up against it. We'll see. It's after further review. 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All right, y'all, it's after further review. We're going to knock out a quick break halfway home on a Thursday edition of AFR. Clemson took their turn at ACC Media Days. Will Vandervoort covers the Clemson Tigers. He'll join us next from Charlotte. It's AFR.
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0: 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Incredible. Nearly $3 billion in damages for their clients. And if it's Gordon or any member of Gordon's team, you consistently hear the same thing from satisfied clients. Like Norma, who posted this review. 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Mark went above and beyond to make sure I was all right after my wreck. 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So yes, it's Gordon, but it's Gordon's entire team all across the state of Louisiana ready to serve. Mark's, by the way, up in Monroe. 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
9: Grateful for another opportunity to do something that I love to do at a place I love to do it with a bunch of people that I love to do it with. It's my 24th year at Clemson and my 18th as the head coach and my 37th year in college football. So it's been a blast, and I'm just grateful to have the opportunity to have a new season and get a chance to get back to camp.
0: Dabo Swinney took his turn along with the Clemson Tigers at ACC Media Days in Charlotte. Will Vandervoort, Clemson Insiders there. Good enough to join us for a couple of minutes here. Hey, Will, thanks for the time, man. How are you?
10: I'm doing great, guys. How y'all doing?
0: We're doing awesome. The SEC will take their turn next week. So in the meantime, all of college football is kind of paying attention to an interesting situation, not only around the ACC, but Clemson in particular, both on the field and off. Maybe if I could just start with a 10,000-foot view on Clemson's day today. What were the storylines and kind of how did it go?
10: Yeah, I guess one of the storylines was Dabo was asked about tampering again. As you can imagine, that's a big deal with when it comes to Clemson. And as you all know, the allegations he threw out there a few months ago with Pete Golding and the Ole Miss program and them tampering and getting Luke Pirelli. So he was asked about his thoughts on tampering, what the NCAA should do or what should happen, and which he said, you know, they need probably going to have to get Congress to get it settled, which we all know is possible with the Protect the College Sports Act that's out there. That's one of the provisions that's in the bill. And then also, you know, then he was later asked about, you know, have you gotten any updates from the NCAA on the Pirelli situation, which he said no, but he also doesn't expect to get any updates. He just expects that when the ruling comes down, the ruling will come down, whatever it is. So so that's kind of was the main news topic. Another one was he was very adamant about their disappointment last year. You know, he was asked, he talked about how last year they sucked. And somebody asked him, well, are you saying that tongue-in-cheek kind of stuff? And he's like, no, they sucked. And at Clemson, going 7-6 is never acceptable. And he's like, I got to get it fixed. That's my job as the head coach is to get it fixed. And he's like, I'm the reason why we were 7-6, and we got to do better than that. Clemson is a program that expects to be in the national picture, not just in the ACC championship race, but in the national picture. And he's like, you know, they didn't do that last year. So I would say, those are probably the two big storylines that came out from a Clemson standpoint.
0: Will, is there a belief that despite all of the talent that Clemson lost from last year's team, that they are in a position to be a contender again this year?
10: Well, I think, you know, Clemson's still got talent. I mean, they're still, you know, they still are getting top 15 recruiting classes and stuff like that. So it's not like there's no talented players here. I think what happened last year was a matter of that they just didn't play up to their potential. And I think there's several reasons for that. I think there was a lack of leadership on the program last year, and that really came to show especially when they played good teams and their games were close, such as the LSU game last year at the start of the season. They could just never find a way to get over that hump and win those close games. And then, as I mentioned, those guys didn't live up to the potential on the field either. You know, I mean, you can argue that T.J. Parker took several games off. You know, a lot of people like to say he only played two games all year. That was the LSU game and the South Carolina game. That was it. You know, which we know that's not true, but that's what it seemed like to the fans. A lot of people thought Peter Woods didn't play up to his potential. There was guys in the secondary that just didn't seem like they were mentally there at times, that a lot of people expected big things from. And then, of course, the play at quarterback with Kate Klubnik just didn't live up to the billing and what he was the year before that when he was putting up Deshaun Watson-type numbers. So there was a lot of combinations to what happened the year ago, and Dabo took a lot of blame for that, as he did again today. And, you know, that's just something that they know they got to get better. But do they have the talent here? Yeah, I think the talent, that Clemson. They did bring in they went to the transfer portal for the first time, really went heavy with it and brought in 10 new players on the defensive side of the ball from the transfer portal, 12 overall. They addressed the need at running back that they needed. They needed a veteran running back in there, so they went out and got Chris Johnson from SMU. They went and got a couple of guys out of the transfer portal that are safeties. They needed some safety help. Did the same thing at defensive tackle. So they felt like they addressed their needs. Now the question is, can those guys come in and help the team and get them back to where Clemson is used to being?
0: Will Vandervoort is with us, Clemson Insider, ACC Media Days going on. You know, a year ago, Will, at LSU, it was very intentional by Brian Kelly that the whole offseason was talking about Clemson, because LSU had lost five straight openers, and so it was all about – they were so all in to win that game. What about Clemson? How much of this offseason is talking about the opener coming to Baton Rouge?
10: Not much at all. Dabo was asked about it today, and he kind of said, you know, yeah, you know, we're looking forward to playing, looking forward to going down there, and it's a good opportunity. And that was about it. Will Helton kind of asked the same question, and that was about it. Haven't been much made up about it. I think they're more focused on having a better team overall, not just one game. Obviously, that's the first game, but Dabo will tell you they got to get ready for the season before they get ready for the first game. And so I don't think they're really, like, in LSU mode. That'll probably be, you know, a couple weeks into camp before they really get seriously into LSU mode and get ready for them. But, nah, I mean, Clemson – and listen, Clemson's lost three straight home openers, season openers, and they've lost four of their last five. This is after Dabo went 12-1 his first 13 years as a head coach of Clemson. So it is a point of emphasis, I think, but they're not talking about it. They're kind of keeping it inside the program. And let's be honest, guys, it's like, you know, it's not like Clemson's going to go out there and say something they're not supposed to, when everybody knows winning a night game at Death Valley is like the chances are 2 out of every 10. LSU's 80% win percentage since 1960 at a night game in Baton Rouge. So that's a tall ask to say, you know, with a new quarterback, a new offensive coordinator, a new scheme, and you're going to go into Baton Rouge and beat LSU. Even if LSU does have a new coach and a new offense themselves, it's still a tall task to ask a team to do that, you know, with a brand new quarterback and offensive coordinator.
0: And a couple more for you. Will, you did just mention a brand new quarterback and offensive coordinator. What do we know about Christopher Vezina? And maybe as a follow-up, if you wouldn't mind, is there any chance he's not the quarterback at any point at Clemson this year?
10: Well, I'm glad that you asked it the way you did. Is there any chance he's not at some point? There is a chance at some point he might not be. That's a possibility. But, you know, he's going to be the starter against LSU. And we'll see if Tate Reynolds plays any in that game. I don't think he will. But, you know, I mean, a lot of people say, well, Clemson did play Deshaun Watson as a true freshman against Georgia at Georgia. That's a little different situation. Tate Reynolds ain't Deshaun Watson. So, I'm just going to go ahead and tell you that. I mean, he's got some talent. He's going to be a good quarterback, I think. But he's not Deshaun Watson. And few people are, you know, that had to come in and have those kind of, you know, play like that as a true freshman. So, you know, but I do think if the season doesn't go the way they hope it does, it wouldn't surprise me. Let's see Clemson struggles and they start the season 2-3 again. That might be where you would see a change at quarterback if a situation like that happens. Now, if you're asking me, do I think Christopher Vezina can be a guy that can be a pretty good quarterback and be the starter all year? I think he can be. I think he is I think he fits this offense better than people realize. And I think all you got to do is I direct people to last year's Chandler Morris at Virginia and what he did at Virginia last year in leading Virginia to the ACC championship game when nobody had Virginia even in their crosshairs and that kind of season. Yeah. But that offense is the same offense. Tony Elliott learned it from Chad Morris when he's at Clemson, led Clemson, of course, when he was the OC there with the national championships and all. And that it's a system. It's not the quarterback necessarily. You don't have to have Deshaun Watson or Trevor Lawrence to run this offense. It's more of a system. And I think the system fits Christopher Vezina way better than it did with the system that Garrett Riley ran.
0: Last thing, I know, Will, this is the question that you've been asked and are going to be asked a million times, but it's the Dabo hot seat question.
10: Yeah.
0: Let's say they go 7-6 again. Does he survive?
10: That's a very good question. I think yes, because I think Dabo has built that up. He's earned that, you know, to where he gets a couple years to try to fix it. So I would say yes, he would survive it, and then next year that seat would be really, really warm.
0: Sure.
10: And he wouldn't be able to survive a third year. I think he can survive one more. Now, if they have a losing record this year and the program again shows a decline, say they go 5-7 or 4-8, which is not out of the realm of possibility because you never, you know what I'm saying? It just takes an injury or two that could cause something like that to happen. Then you could see a change if that were to happen. But I think if he goes 7-6, I think he survived one more year and they would give him one more shot.
0: Will Vandervoort, Clemson insider, join us there from ACC Media Days in Charlotte. We'll probably visit again before September the 5th. Thanks for the time.
10: All right, guys. Thanks for having me, man. Talk to you next time.
0: Yep, it's our pleasure. It's After Further Review. 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By the way, Clemson this year, their over-under is set at 7.5. So all the sports books are looking at Clemson going 7-5, 8-4 is where they fall. It would be fascinating to see if Dabo survived another year of that. Let's see. Okay, quick break. Muse of the Tigers and the Pros to wrap up hour number two next.
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1: guy. It was good.
0: Can I get a ding, please? Professional
1: sure.
0: radio guy. Thank you. All right, what do we have to do now? Okay. When we come back, we'll talk about why Chris Olave stinks as a receiver in the NFL.
1: No, we just did that.
0: Just kidding. It's a joke, Muse. When we come back, we're going to talk about Thomas R. White, attorney at law.
1: Tom. Oh man.
0: Spilled my water.
1: That is. Like, that's. We established that during the break. That's not Tommy White anymore. That is Thomas White.
0: Paul, can you put the picture of Thomas up, please?
1: With the haircut. The trimmed beard.
0: There he is.
1: Yeah.
0: Thomas R. White, CPA.
1: CPA. Financial planner.
0: What happened to show Tommy? It feels like Major League when Rick Vaughn in Major League 2 comes out and he's cut the hair and he took out the earring and now he's got the see you later and the intimidator and the...
1: His new assortment of breaking pitches.
0: All right, it's after further review.
2: After further review.
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0: So, because we have no Jimmy Yacht, Otter's going to Del Mar. See him in a month. Instead of Otter Locks, we'll wrap the show with our locks. I have challenged Paul and Muse to... I've challenged Paul and Muse to come up with our locks, which we'll do at the end of the show. So that's coming up with what we learned to wrap the show. Well, I guess we'll do that for... When's he coming? He's 3 weeks, is that right?
1: 3 weeks.
0: Yeah, okay. So Otter will be gone for 3 weeks. Next week, we're at SEC Media Day, so we won't do it for the 4 days we're at Media Days. But we'll do our locks here to wrap up the show, and we'll see how we fare. Honestly, can't be worse than the Otter some days. Hey! And tomorrow, Friday, the one of the top receivers in America is going to announce his college choice. And it's one, and LSU's going to have a hat on the table. It's an interesting one because this is a guy that LSU seemingly got in on late in the process, but made a lot of headway. So it's Monchon Sales. I'll run through the bio again if you don't remember. So Monchon Sales he's a 5-star, and he's from Indianapolis. So Sales is a 5-star from Indy, 6'5", 201 pounds. Ranked the number 8 overall prospect in America, the second best receiver in the country behind Easton Royal. That's in the Rivals industry ranking, right? So when you combine all of the different ranking services, he's the number, again, a top 10 player and the number 2 receiver behind only Easton Royal. So you're talking about a mega prospect, 6'5", 200 pounds. And he took an official visit to LSU, so it was really interesting that LSU sort of shoved for elbow room at the table with Monchon Sales late in the process and got him here for an official visit back on June 16th. Now, he took official visits to 4 schools over a 2-week span. And so he's deciding among LSU, Bama, Texas, Indiana, and Ohio State. Forgive me, 5 schools. He's from Indianapolis. So it's interesting because if you look at the RPM machine, the RPM predictor, which is the Rivals, I guess they used to call it the crystal ball, whatever. They comp him, by the way, to Brian Thomas, which is really exciting when you think about him just as a collegiate athlete and a prospect. But 84% probability of landing at Indiana and then 5% at Texas. So it feels like LSU is a long shot for Monchon Sales. But I think there's a few scenarios that could play out here. Because primarily what we're keeping an eye on with Monchon Sales is how it might pertain to Easton Royal. Because this LSU staff has actively recruited several of the top receivers in the country in this class. Now, Easton Royal is the one we've talked the most about because he's right down the road in New Orleans at Brother Martin, and we know he's committed to Texas, which he's been committed to Texas since November, right before Lane Kiffin took the LSU job. And now they got in the mix with Monchon Sales, you know, late, you know, another 5-star here in the process. But that's not the only elite-level receivers they've gone after, because they really have identified the fact that they're willing to spend on one of the top-tier receivers in the class. It kind of makes sense, as we've talked about that position in particular. Like, you can get an elite-level dynamic receiver who can be an immediate plug-and-play impact guy at receiver, and you're not going to pay as much for a high school senior as you would for, like, let's say if you were paying for the number one receiver in the country at a high school, or Cam Coleman, who was the number one receiver in the portal that had a reported $3 million ask, and he went from Auburn to Texas, okay? So what if you get the dynamic receiver for a fraction of that price coming out of high school? I think that's kind of the thought. Remember, they were after Xavier Sabb as well, out of New Jersey, who took a visit here. So they've gone after some elite-level top-tier receivers in the country. So if LSU lands Monchon Sales, that effectively means you're not getting Easton Royal, because you're not going to get both of those guys. If Sales lands at Texas, then I think it's a pretty good indicator that Texas feels like they're going to lose Easton Royal to LSU, and so that's why they're in the mix there for Monchon Sales. They're not going to get them both. I think the more likely scenario of what happens on Friday, it seems, you know, you believe all the industry experts and all that sort of stuff, is that Monchon Sales is going to stay home at Indiana and play for the Hoosiers. He's from Indianapolis. If that's the case and Sales goes to Indiana, then that means it's basically Texas and LSU for Eastern Royal, which is the situation you're kind of in right now. And one of those two schools, Texas or LSU, is going to miss out on an elite-level prospect in this class. Remember, we talked about Xavier Sabb a minute ago. He's already committed to Oregon. So Sabb sticks with Oregon. If Sales picks Indiana, then really it's Royal. It's can you flip Eastern Royal, which is the situation you're in right now. But the need to flip Eastern Royal is mitigated a bit if you come up aces tomorrow on Friday and you land Monchon Sales. So probably not a great probability of LSU landing Monchon Sales, but one that we need to keep an eye on when that announcement comes down on Friday. He'll be announcing from his school there in Indianapolis, choosing among LSU, Bama, Texas, Indiana, and Ohio State. All right, it's after further review. We're glad to have you aboard with us here. 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All right, it's after further review. Thanks for hanging out with us here on this Thursday edition of AFR. No Jimmy, as we mentioned. So when we come back, we'll do our locks to wrap up the show, what Muse, Paulie, and I are betting on. And then we'll also get to what we learned to wrap up. Remember, you can email us, tweet us, or text 225-396-4400, 396-4400, 396-4400. Ross Jackson kicked off the show with us. We talked about Alvin Kamara's, the structure of his new contract, which we now know the Saints are going to save a good chunk of change. You know, they're going to pay him a base of $6 million this year, where that number was 11. So they're going to save about $5 million this year on Alvin Kamara's restructured deal. Thanks to Peter Burns, who was with us, joined us from Oxford, Mississippi, where he was doing a feature on Trinidad Chambliss. Will Vandervoort covers Clemson for Clemson Insider up at ACC Media Days. We had a great show. So if you missed anything, catch it on demand. 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Okay, final break of the show. We'll wrap up with our locks and what we learn next.
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